Sean Akpeblo's Scandalizing My Name, with Alicia Wins, flutist Virginia Brofitt Kunzer, oboist Kathleen Carter Bell, and bassoonist Connor Bell. He wrote the whole suite for them, drawing on Alabama's musical roots. You know Suzanne Bona as the voice of Sunday Baroque, and next summer, you can get to know her as your traveling companion. Join Suzanne and WSHU for 12 days exploring Sweden, Denmark, and Norway. 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I'm Tyler Klein, and you're listening to WSHU. Well, if you have ever had a project sit half-finished for years, Amelie Balakirev would understand. He started this symphony in 1864, set it aside through a nervous breakdown in a job with the railroad, and did not finish it until 1897, 33 years later. Amy Ervey leads the City of Birmingham Symphony Orchestra in this performance of Balakirev's first symphony.

The first symphony by Mili Balakirev with Nemirovy conducting the City of Birmingham Symphony Orchestra. I'm Tyler Klein, and you're listening to WSHU. Election Day is approaching, and WSHU is here to help you get ready. 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Caroline Shaw calls the evergreen an offering to one particular tree in an evergreen forest on Galliano Island off the west coast of Canada. Here's the final movement called Root, played by the Ataka Quartet, the same group that won a Grammy with Shaw for their album Orange.

0: Roots from Caroline Shaw's The Evergreen, with the Ataka Quartet performing. 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
0: Good evening, I'm Tyler Klein, in for Lauren Rico with you for just a bit longer tonight on this Tuesday, and in a little while, it's a masterpiece built on a long friendship, its composer first describing it very modestly as a few violin passages. Well, spoiler alert, so that wasn't really the case. Well, Charlie Chaplin could make you laugh and break your heart in the same scene, and composer Elena Rosanova's The Great Chaplin tries to do the same with playful charm and moments of quiet reflection. Julius P. Williams leads the Prague Radio Symphony Orchestra.

The Great Chaplain by Elena Rusanova, Julius P. Williams leading the Prague Radio Symphony Orchestra. I'm Tyler Klein, and you're listening to WSHU. How can colleges protect free speech while fostering mutual respect? Princeton University President Christopher Eisgruber explores that question in his book, Terms of Respect, offering a fresh perspective on the debate over free speech on campus. He'll be in conversation with WSHU's Molly Ingram at the Westport Library Tuesday, November 10th at 7 p.m. Find out more about this free event and reserve your seat at WSHU.org. Samuel Akpabat was a Nigerian composer and scholar who spent his career bringing Nigeria's traditional music into the concert hall. And here's the pastorale from his Scenes from Nigeria, arranged for clarinet and piano, and played by clarinetist Marcus Ailey and pianist Lucerne Desa.

clarinetist Marcus Ailey and pianist Lucerne Desaw, with a pastoral from Samuel Akpabat's Scenes from Nigeria. I'm Tyler Klein, and you're listening to WSHU. When the violinist Joseph Joachim first met a young Johannes Brahms, he wrote, "I've never come across a talent like his before." Well, 25 years later, Brahms sent his old friend what he called a few violin passages, and they grew into this concerto. Rachel Barton Pine is the soloist, with Carlos Kalmer leading the Chicago Symphony Orchestra.

Richard Martin Pine played Johannes Brahms's violin concerto with Carlos Kalmer and the Chicago Symphony Orchestra with her. Your favorite WSHU shows are always within reach with the WSHU app. Stream news, music, and podcasts anytime. 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I'm Tyler Klein. I've been sitting in for Lauren Rico. It's been so great sharing this music with you tonight, and I'm back with you again tomorrow afternoon at 1 o'clock. This is 91.1 WSHU FM and HD 1 and 3 Fairfield, 89.9 WSUF HD2 Noyak Greenport, 107.5 FM in Noyak Sag Harbor, WSHU.org, and on your smart speaker and mobile device. News you trust, music you love. 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

We know when she was born, but we're not exactly sure when she died. It's usually the other way around, whenever there are uncertain dates for the lives of composers. We also don't know what her first name was, or if her last name even was her real name. It might have been a stage name. But she's known today as Mademoiselle Duval, a French dancer and composer, born in 1718. That's the part we do know. And she died sometime after 1775. I'm Aaron Kane. The ingenious music of the mysterious Mademoiselle Duval is coming up in about 5 minutes. Sometimes when a composer writes a particularly lovely piece of music for one kind of stringed instrument, the players of other stringed instruments can't help themselves. Case in point, Gabriel Fauré's violin sonata, played here by a cellist.

cellist Yo-Yo Ma and pianist Catherine Stott with the fourth movement of the Violin Sonata No. 1 by Gabriel Fauré. I'm Aaron Kane. Great to be sharing some music with you. Here is some music we can share from the French Baroque. This is by Mademoiselle Duval, and I am not calling her Mademoiselle because I've forgotten her first name. It's because we still don't know what her first name was. One of her few surviving works is a ballet called The Geniuses or Love's Characters. Here is a suite from that ballet by Mademoiselle Duval, played by the Bay Area Women's Philharmonic, conducted by Joanne Folletta.

Joanne Folletta conducted the Bay Area Women's Philharmonic in a suite from the ballet The Geniuses, or Love's Characters, by someone who's still a rather mysterious figure in music history, Mademoiselle Duval. Her real first name is one of the things about her we do not know. Well, from uncertainty to certainty now, a moment of realization from Puccini's opera La Bohème, the end of the first act, when the romantic leads realize they are the romantic leads, when Rodolfo and Mimi realize they're in love.

soprano Angela Georgiou and tenor Roberto Alagna with the Royal Opera Covent Garden conducted by Richard Armstrong. The duet, O Soave Fanciulla, from La Boheme by Puccini. Not quite enough opera for you? Well, I have some good news in about a minute.

Georges Bizet's opera Carmen was first performed in Paris in 1875, and right after that premiere, a lot of the press was pretty negative. Critics seemed to think that Carmen, as a main character, was not nearly virtuous enough. As for the French public, they seemed mostly indifferent to the opera at first. Then, over the next decade, it became an international success. Here is the first suite of music from Bizet's Carmen, played by the Cincinnati Symphony Orchestra.

Georges Bizet passed away following the 33rd performance of Carmen, so he did not see it become one of the most frequently performed and celebrated operas in history. And that happened pretty quickly, too. Within a few months of Bizet's death, it was performed and celebrated in Vienna, London, St. Petersburg, and New York. That was the first suite of music from Carmen by Bizet, played by the Cincinnati Symphony Orchestra, conducted by Jesus Lopez Cobos.

Finally this hour, some of the last music written by French composer Francis Poulenc. A bit wistful, a bit nostalgic, and also playful. You only have to look at the opening tempo marking of this music for a glimpse into his sense of humor. It's marked Allegro Tristemente, sadly cheerful.

0: One of the final compositions of Francis Poulenc, his clarinet sonata, performed there by pianist Keith Swallow and clarinetist Janet Hilton.
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He'd wanted to join the Air Force, which had just been invented. This was not long after airplanes had been invented. The First World War. But Maurice Ravel was deemed too old and too light to be a pilot, and he had a heart condition, but he still served. Ravel drove and fixed trucks during the war. He was mainly an ambulance driver. Hard to picture the composer of this music driving that truck again and again through the best and worst that humanity has to offer. Ravel wrote this music in memory of friends he lost during the war, a tribute to how they lived. And you'll hear it this hour.

Henri Thomazy's father encouraged him to study music. You don't hear that version of the story too often, do you? He did forbid young Henri from pursuing his first interest, though, a life at sea. That was the Nocturne from the String Trio by Henri Thomazy, played by Black Oak Ensemble. I'm Aaron Kane. It's great to be with you. 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Here is some big music from the tiny nation of Luxembourg, the home of composer Lou Coster. This is her Suite Dramatique.

The Suite Dramatique by Lou Coster, performed there by the Estro Armonico Luxembourg Chamber Orchestra, conducted by Jonathan Cale.

Maurice Ravel served in the First World War. He was an ambulance driver, mainly. And after the war was over, he wrote a musical tribute to some of his friends who gave their lives in that war. He called it Le Tombeau de Couperin. So it was also Ravel's tribute to a musical legacy, handed down over the generations since the 1700s. But this music is no dirge. It's mostly quite happy, a celebration of who his friends had been. And it's played here by pianist Angela Hewitt.

music Maurice Ravel composed to honor his compositional forebears and also his fallen friends in the First World War. Le Tombeau de Couperin, played there by Angela Hewitt. English composer Gerald Finzi had a bit of a reputation for composing at a slow, deliberate pace. This music started out as the opening movement of a chamber symphony he was slowly writing. He was going to call it The Bud, The Blossom, and The Berry. It was meant to be his version of The Four Seasons. But this prelude was all that emerged.

Prelude by Gerald Finzi. That was the Royal Ballet Sinfonia, conducted by David Lloyd Jones. In the beginning was the Word, and the Word was all that was needed to inspire the composer to create the music that you'll hear in about a minute. Stay tuned.

American composer Tina Davidson says that the way she creates music is usually word-driven. A new piece will appear to her title first, a word or some words that she finds herself drawn to. Then she unravels the meaning of the word through creating the music. For this music, the word that inspired her was hush.

0: Violinist Jay Freivogel and pianist Natalie Zhu playing music by American composer Tina Davidson that was inspired by one word, hush.
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Philosophy through music? Ridiculous. That's what the music going public said when they found out what Richard Strauss was writing his next big piece of music about. The philosophical writings of Friedrich Nietzsche. Thus spake Zarathustra. But here's a fun fact. Unbeknownst to Strauss or to anyone else, Nietzsche had written in his private journal that his book belongs among the symphonies. I'm Aaron Kane. It's much more than just the theme to 2001 A Space Odyssey. It's Also Sprach Zarathustra by Richard Strauss. And it's coming up this hour. Composer Lou Harrison studied all kinds of music from all over the world. He was also a poet, a painter, a calligrapher, a dancer. He even spoke Esperanto. Here are two pastorales by Lou Harrison.

Two Pastorales by American composer Lou Harrison, performed there by members of the Brooklyn Philharmonic Orchestra, conducted by Dennis Russell Davies. Here's music that American composer Samuel Barber wrote for wind quintet. It's the only music he wrote for a wind quintet, and he chose a pretty good name for it, too, Summer Music. There is all of the languid relaxation and more than a little bit of the rambunctious energy of a typical summer's day brought to life here by the Bergen Wind Quintet.

Summer Music by Samuel Barber, played there by the Bergen Wind Quintet. I'm Aaron Kane. It's great to be with you. John Williams, the guitarist, so John C. Williams, first learned to play guitar from his father, who was himself quite an accomplished classical guitarist, and young John found even more accomplished guitarists to study with soon after. From the age of 11, he attended summer courses with Andres Segovia in Italy. John's skills as a guitarist and composer grew quickly from there. Here's John C. Williams performing some music he wrote called Slow Change.

Slow Change, written and performed by John C. Williams. Well, it may have been a slow change for John C. Williams, but it's going to be a really big change for Zarathustra. The monumental tone poem by Richard Strauss is on the horizon.

When Zarathustra was 30 years old, forsaking his home and the lake by his birthplace, he took to the mountains. There he enjoyed his loneliness, communing with his soul, and did not tire of this for 10 years. But at last a change was wrought in his heart, and one morning he arose with the dawn and turned to the sun.

0: Thus Spake Zarathustra, the tone poem by Richard Strauss, played there by the Berlin Philharmonic, conducted by Gustavo Dudamel.
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Think about your favorite instrument. If you had to, how would you describe that instrument's soul or its spirit? It's easy to answer questions like that when it comes to a human, or even your pet, or your plants. But an inanimate object? When it came to the harp, Joaquin Rodrigo had an idea about the harp's soul and what it sounds like, what it could do while playing some notes. He channeled that feeling and the answer to the question, how would you describe a harp's soul, into this piece of music. You'll get the answer to that question when we hear this whole piece, coming up in about a half an hour. It's great to have your company tonight as we enjoy the souls of all of these instruments. I'm Jalene Kahn. We'll hear a string quintet by Italian composer Luigi Boccherini. This is string quintet number 2, called Del Fandango.

the ensemble Quintetto Boccherini, playing music by their namesake Luigi Boccherini. That was String Quintet number 2, called Del Fandango, on Music Through the Night. Music that paints a picture of spring and summer, coming up in just a minute.

painting a picture of the rebirth after winter's slumber and the warm sun of a summer day. These are the spring and summer movements from the seasons by Alexander Glazunov.

Spring and Summer from the Seasons by Alexander Glazunov. Ado DeVart conducted the Minnesota Orchestra on Music Through the Night. 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JLL. See a brighter way. Joaquin Rodrigo thought that the harp had a soul that was very childlike, joyful, and playful, and he wanted to capture that spirit in this piece, writing for an instrument that he absolutely loved. Concerto Serenade by Joaquin Rodrigo.

0: harpist Catherine Michel and the Monte Carlo National Opera Orchestra, led by Antonio Dalmeida, playing Concerto Serenade by Joaquin Rodrigo.
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For everything that you make, that you create, you'll find two types of people. Those that love and cherish what you made, and those that are not a fan. This is true for creating art or creating a meal for your family. And Tchaikovsky dealt with that when it came to this piano concerto. Today, it is one of the most popular piano concertos, but it got off to a rocky start. The pianist that Tchaikovsky wrote the music for thought that it was worthless. But eventually, even he would have a change of heart. You'll hear that whole story with the whole concerto, Piano Concerto No. 1 by Tchaikovsky, coming up in less than a half an hour.

It's an hour of A-listers with music by Rachmaninoff coming up. And first, it's Bach, his Prelude and Fugue, St. Anne, performed by the BBC Philharmonic under conductor Andrew Davis.

Bach's Prelude and Fugue, St. Anne, arranged by Andrew Davis, who conducted the BBC Philharmonic Orchestra on that recording, on Music Through the Night. From Bach, we'll hear Rachmaninoff coming up in just a minute, and still to come, a Tchaikovsky piano concerto. I hope you can stick around for that. I'm Jalene Kahn. Thanks a lot for being here.

Cellist Elisa Weilerstein says that the reason she does what she does and loves what she does is about communication and connection. You can communicate and connect through music in ways that you just can't in conversation or even in writing. Here's Weilerstein and the ensemble Time for Three playing Vocalise by Rachmaninoff.

Vocalise by Sergei Rachmaninoff. The ensemble Time for Three was joined by cellist Alisa Weilerstein. When Tchaikovsky wrote his first piano concerto, he had a famous pianist in mind. But that pianist was not thrilled with the music. He actually called it worthless, and he refused to play it. So Tchaikovsky found someone else, and the premiere of this music was a wild success. And that other pianist eventually changed his mind and became a bandwagon fan of the music. Here's pianist Mikhail Pletnev and the Philharmonia Orchestra playing the Piano Concerto No. 1 by Tchaikovsky.

0: Pianist Mikhail Pletnev and the Philharmonia Orchestra, led by Vladimir Fedoseyev, and Tchaikovsky's Piano Concerto No. 1.
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0: my dad is, he's an artist. So he was doing a series of etchings and paintings with like the background of these paintings or etchings would have some musical notes. He called me out. He was like, hey, here's some guitar music. Check this out. So I read through it and I was like, oh, this is pretty cool. Let's see who the composer is or the arranger. And it was Justin Holland. And I'd never heard of Justin Holland. So we looked up Justin Holland. Then we saw he was a Black American classical guitarist and composer. And we're like, holy cow, this is amazing. Like, how come I never heard of him?
1: That's guitarist Christopher Mallett, who is talking about discovering the music by American composer Justin Holland, one of the first guitar virtuosos in the country. He wrote a lot of music. Most of it has not been recorded or published, but that is changing thanks to musicians like Mallett. He recently released an album dedicated to Justin Holland, and that's where you'll find this piece of music. Variations on L. Mason's Nearer My God to Thee.

Variations on L. Mason's Nearer My God to Thee. It's music by Justin Holland, performed by guitarist Christopher Mallett on Music Through the Night. 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Some more variations with this performance. This time it's Brahms and Haydn. Variations on a theme by Haydn, the St. Anthony Chorale by Johannes Brahms, performed by the Royal Concertgebouw Orchestra.

Variations on a Theme by Haydn, St. Anthony Chorale. It's by Johannes Brahms. Bernard Haitink conducted the Royal Concertgebouw Orchestra on Music Through the Night. From Brahms, we'll head to Beethoven, coming up in just a minute. I'm Jalene Kahn, and I hope you can stick around.

This is the type of music that Beethoven probably would have written for a dinner party. Entertainment music to be played by an ensemble inside of a private home or something like that. But we think that this piece of music might have been destined for at least one stage performance because Beethoven wrote on the score in a concert. It's an octet for winds by Beethoven, performed by the Netherlands Wind Ensemble.

An Octet for Winds by Beethoven, performed by the Netherlands Wind Ensemble on Music Through the Night. In 19th century England, Alice Mary Smith was born into a middle-class family who noticed her talent right away. They got her into private lessons, and by the time she was 18, Alice had published her first song. Then she became Britain's first woman to publish a symphony. Here's a selection from the second symphony she wrote. It's the fourth movement from her symphony in C minor.

0: Alice Mary Smith was a pioneer in 19th century England. We just heard the fourth movement from her symphony in C minor, performed by the London Mozart Players with conductor Howard Shelley. I'm Jalene Kahn. It's always great to listen with you. Thanks a lot for being here. I hope you're doing well.
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Have you ever taken on a project at work or gotten an assignment at school that you knew you were going to ace? You had this in the bag. Whatever your boss or teacher was asking you to do comes so naturally to you. This piece of music was commissioned by someone who requested that Antonín Dvořák stick to his Slavonic style, something that he had been very successful with in the past, and something that came really easy to him. Dvořák embraced these requirements, and as you listen, you can hear the joy and contentment come right through the page. You'll hear the whole thing, this string quartet by Dvořák, coming up in less than a half an hour. Flute and piano play music here by Melanie Bonny.

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That was flutist Tatiana Ruland and pianist Florian Wieck on Music Through the Night. 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Music from the 1995 movie Sense and Sensibility was written by Patrick Doyle. Here's the suite from that film score.

Jane Austen wrote her first novel in 1811. She published Sense and Sensibility anonymously. She had to pay to have it published, and she had to pay the publisher commission. The initial cost to publish this book was nearly a third of her household income, but it paid off for Austen. That first printing sold out, and Sense and Sensibility has been in continual print ever since. That's music from the biggest screen adaptation of the novel, from the 1995 movie Sense and Sensibility, that's The Suite, the film score by Patrick Doyle on Music Through the Night. I hope you're doing well tonight and enjoying the music. It's always nice to enjoy it with you. I'm Jalene Kahn.

Forest Murmurs from Siegfried by Richard Wagner. Zubin Mehta conducted the New York Philharmonic. After the success of Antonin Dvorak's Slavonic dances, he was an international superstar. And it was during this time where he was approached and asked to write a new string quartet. They wanted it to be in that same Slavonic style, an easy task for Dvorak. Here's what he came up with. His string quartet number 10.

0: That music pretty much marked the start of mature chamber works to come from Antonín Dvořák. String Quartet No. 10, performed by the Emerson String Quartet on Music Through the Night. Thanks for being here to listen and enjoy this music with me. I'm Jalene Kahn.
1: 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Good morning, and thanks for listening.

This is a symphony written by a composer whose nickname is the father of the symphony. He transformed the genre, really made it all his own. And for generations to come after him, they would look towards him for inspiration. Now, the composer had his own explanation on why his symphonies sounded so different than anybody else's. That theory and one of his symphonies coming up in about 40 minutes.

Summerland by William Grant Still, performed by Bruce Levingston on Music Through the Night. Thanks for being here tonight. It's great to have your company. When Edward Elgar wrote this music, he had yet to achieve any great fame. It would be almost another decade before he was recognized and loved by the public. At the time that he wrote this, his music wasn't earning him enough money to support his family, so he made a living by conducting and teaching while writing during his spare time. Serenade for Strings by Edward Elgar, performed by the Bournemouth Sinfonietta.

An early piece by Edward Elgar, written before his music was really loved by the public. And that's one of his most popular compositions. Serenade for Strings by Elgar, performed by the Bournemouth Sinfonietta with conductor George Hurst on Music Through the Night. We're getting a great variety of music throughout the hour, coming up some solo piano music and a Haydn symphony. This is the Beijing Guitar Duo playing a movement from Eight Memories in Watercolor by Tan Duan. It's called Floating Clouds.

Floating Clouds from Eight Memories in Watercolor by Tan Duan. That was the Beijing guitar duo on Music Through the Night. 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

Catherine Stott, playing music by a composer she's loved since she was a little girl. 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

Franz Joseph Haydn is a name that's synonymous with the symphony. He's a composer that was an innovator with the genre, and he thought that that was because he was cut off from the world. Haydn once said that there was no one around to confuse or torment him. His situation forced him to become original. Haydn lived in a rural town working for a royal court for decades, and he was pretty isolated from the big city. That's where he came up with most of his music, including Symphony No. 88.

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2: 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I'm Sunday Baroque host Suzanne Bona. We can't say it enough. Thank you for all you do for this community with your contribution. Just like the arts, your support is life-changing. We're expanding our world together.

You hope that you're going to get the job because you're the most qualified, because you're the most talented, and the best fit for the team. But sometimes you get the job because you're in the right place at the right time. And the person who's most qualified and most talented didn't show up. That's how Dmitri Shostakovich got the job to write this music. The entire story is coming up with the music in about 5 minutes.

The finale from a flute quintet by Franz Schubert, performed by the Martinu Quartet with flutist Robert Stallman. Hi there, I'm Jalene Kahn, and it's really great to have your company. We're going to hear some music by Mozart, one of his symphonies, and then music inspired by Mozart, by another composer. That's all coming up in about a half an hour. Even though this is some of the most famous music by Dmitri Shostakovich, it almost didn't happen. Shostakovich got the job to write music for The Gadfly because the other composer called in sick. He was the second choice to write the music, and boy, was that a good chance offering for him. From The Gadfly, here's The Romance.

You could call Dmitri Shostakovich the John Williams of his day. He wrote a lot of movie soundtracks. And that is some of the music from the Russian movie The Gadfly. We heard The Romance, performed by the BBC Philharmonic Orchestra under conductor Vasily Sinaisky. Some opera music coming up in just a minute, and then still to come, music by Mozart. I hope you can stick around.

In the story, The Girl from Arles, that title character, the girl, never actually appears on stage. The Suite No. 1 from The Girl from Arles by Georges Bizet, performed here by the Mexico City Philharmonic Orchestra, conducted by Enrique Batiz.

Music from one of the many operas by Georges Bizet, The Girl from Arles. It's the Suite No. 1, performed by the Mexico City Philharmonic Orchestra, conducted by Enrique Batiz. It's a Mozart-inspired set coming up with Mozart Symphony in just a minute.

Jukka-Pekka Saaristo conducted the Scottish Chamber Orchestra with Mozart's Symphony No. 32. We'll stick with Mozart for this next performance. It's Potpourri on Themes of Mozart by Louis Spohr, performed by the Academy Chamber Ensemble.

0: The Academy Chamber Ensemble with Potpourri on Themes of Mozart by Louis Spohr. It wasn't just music for Spohr. If you play the violin, you have him to thank for your chin being a little more comfortable. He invented the violin chin rest, which he originally intended to be something to protect the tailpiece, which apparently he often broke with his vigorous playing. But it caught on and is a standard part of the instrument today. I'm Jalene Kahn. Thanks a lot for listening with me. Have a great Wednesday.
1: 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I'm WSHU music host Emily Boyer. 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On behalf of all of us at WSHU and those whose lives you've changed for the better, thank you. We're expanding our world together.

The string symphonies were written by Felix Mendelssohn between 1821 and 1823 when he was 12 to 14 years old. They're written for string orchestra, that is to say, strings only, except for the 11th, which has some percussion. For a roadmap, you might think of them the same way as, Haydn's early symphonies. They're kind of works in progress in the form itself. They may not seem that remarkable in today's light, given his experience and reference points of the day. They're actually pretty forward-thinking. We'll have this String Symphony No. 4 by Mendelssohn coming up this Wednesday morning. I'm Kevin O'Connor. Good morning.

0: This is the Composer's Datebook for October 7th. I'm John Burge. As the 20th century drew to its close, some who followed the development of opera were struck by the number of new American operas on American themes. On today's date in 2000, one of these new operas debuted in San Francisco. Dead Man Walking, an opera in two acts, was based on a 1993 book by Sister Helen Prejean, a book also made into a successful movie. The libretto for the operatic version of Dead Man Walking was crafted by Terrence McNally and set to music by the American composer Jake Heggie.
1: Midnight, 48, 49, you hear me?
0: An opera based on eyewitness accounts of American prisoners on death row might seem an unlikely topic, but Sister Prejean didn't think so. She said, "I love the way the opera captures essential human conflicts, love or hate, compassion or vengeance, redemption or condemnation. From the beginning, I told McNally and Heggie that I'd trust them to compose the opera if they wove into its center the quest for redemption. They got it, and I could tell by the stillness in the auditorium and the tumultuous applause at the end that the audience also really gets it." Composer's Datebook is produced by APM, American Public Media, in collaboration with the American Composers Forum, reminding you that all music was once new.

From the world of fantastical Japanese animation, that's Joe Hisaishi, Ponyo, on the Cliff by the Sea, played by the studio orchestra, the composer playing piano. Good morning, I'm Kevin O'Connor, and we're already halfway through the week here, just about. Today in history, October 7th, 1737, a cyclone caused 40-foot waves that are believed to have killed 300,000 people in Calcutta, India. In 1492, Columbus missed Florida when he changed course. And 1763, George III of Great Britain issues the Proclamation of 1763, closing lands in North America, north and west of the Alleghenies, to white settlement. Here's the Blacksmith's Tune by Bent Hallberg, and our Halberry, I guess it is, Jorma Panula, with the Scandinavian Brass Ensemble.

Ben Hollaberg, and that was a blacksmith tune. You could certainly pick up on the anvil chorus there, right? Jorma Panula, Scandinavian Brass Ensemble. I'm Kevin O'Connor from Adolphe Adam's full-length ballet, La Jolie Fille de Grand, The Pretty Girl of Ghent. It was originally intended to be the Grand Paris debut vehicle for the legendary Italian ballerina Carlotta Grisi. A cautionary tale of romance, temptation, and moral redemption is basically the plot. Surmisal. And this is Beatrix Dance. Adolphe Adam, Andrew Morelia, is conducting the Queensland Symphony Orchestra.

That was Beatrix Dance, a lively piece from Adolphe Adam's full-length ballet La Jolie Fille de Gand. And that was Andrew Morelia conducting the Queensland Symphony Orchestra.

A beautiful cascading guitar performed there by Zhuifei Yang, a work by Francisco Torrega called Memories of the Alhambra, one of the more popular pieces for a guitar repertoire. I'm Kevin O'Connor, and as an adolescent, Felix Mendelssohn's works were often performed at home with a private orchestra for the associates of his wealthy parents amongst the intellectual elite of Berlin. When he was a mid-teen, 12 to 14, Mendelssohn wrote 12 string symphonies for such concerts. These works were ignored for over a century. They're now recorded occasionally and played fairly often in concerts. Here is a string symphony number 4 by Felix Mendelssohn. Agnieszka Duszmal is conducting the Amadeus Ensemble.

Felix Mendelssohn's String Symphony No. 4, a youthful work. Agnieszka Duszmal conducted the Amadeus Ensemble.

And that was Consecration of the House Overture by Ludwig von Beethoven. Personally conducting the premiere of that one at the Emperor's Names Day, attended in person by Emperor Franz II. Coming up next, we'll have Johan Halvorsen from Olden Times. Flashback.

That is from Olden Times in Tratta. Johan Halvorsen composed that. Naomi Ervi was the conductor with the Bergen Philharmonic Orchestra. I'm Kevin O'Connor. An interesting sports footnote this day, 1916, Georgia Tech, coached by the legendary John Heisman, defeated Cumberland 222. That's 222-0, achieving the most lopsided score in the history of U.S. college football. And I doubt that one's ever going to be withheld. Outdone. Thank you. Outdone. You never know, though. You just never know. Here's from olden times, and L'Africaine Indian March, Giacomo Meyerbeer, Mikhail Nesterovitz, and the Barcelona Symphony Orchestra.

0: From L'Africaine, Indian March, Giacomo Meyerbeer, that was Mikhail Nesterovitz and the Barcelonas.
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0: Vienna, the waltz, and the Strauss family are inseparable forces. The waltzes of Johann Strauss, senior or junior, weren't just for the ballroom, though. No, they could provide a soundtrack for the era of the Viennese countryside. You know, the beer gardens, the Heurigen. The younger Strauss, in particular, imbued that traditional waltz sound with a new outlook. I always picture those hedonistic gatherings of a bygone era. Well, one famous example, the Kaiser Waltz, is on the way. We'll have it for you in just about a half hour.

Impromptu Caprice, Gabrielle Pernet composed that, and the harp played there by Suzanne McDonald. I'm Kevin O'Connor. It's yourclassical.org. Today in history, 1946, Charles Ives' Second String Quartet premiered, and in 1952, the first bandstand as an American bandstand broadcasts in Philadelphia on WFIL-TV. Dick Clark joined in 1955, originally as a substitute host, for he became synonymous with that show. 1955, beat poet Allen Ginsberg read his poem Howl for the first time, I assume out loud, right? I mean, he must have read it to himself while he was writing it. Anyway, that was the public debut of the poem, 1955. Definitive work. Swan Lake, A Lake by Moonlight. Peter Tchaikovsky, Herbert von Karajan is conducting the Vienna Philharmonic

And that was Lake by Moonlight, famous melody from Peter Tchaikovsky's Swan Lake. Herbert von Karajan conducted the Vienna Philharmonic. Antonin Dvorak's brief residency in New York and Iowa in the late 1800s resulted in an American musical influence as several of his students became the teachers of Duke Ellington, Charles Ives, Aaron Copland, and George Gershwin. Talk about a row of talent. The Polonaise here was written in 1879 during the same period as his Slavonic dances, which helped to establish him as a world-class composer.

Polonaise there from Antonin Dvorak. We heard Antal Doradi conducting the Detroit Symphony Orchestra. 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

Yeah, John T. Work there from Percy Grainger. It's called Mock Morris. Jerry Junkin led the Dallas Wind Symphony. I'm Kevin O'Connor. In 1711, Vivaldi's first collection of concertos was published. It dramatically widened the reputation and influence of the asthmatic red-haired one they called the priest, the red-haired priest. He was likely writing it around 1730, might have been penned during his travels alongside his father throughout Central Europe. Here's a violin concerto by Vivaldi.

Violin Concerto, Antonio Vivaldi, Le Consort Orchestra. Johann Strauss Jr. molded the rhythmic drive of his father's works with another composer, Josef Lanner, known for his lyricism. In this Kaiserwalzer, Strauss is thinking as much in terms of the concert hall as he was the dance hall. It's not possible to waltz to the music of the coda. Well, I mean, I suppose you could, but you'd be off, and the arrangement and patterns of repetition of the waltzes seem to be written with the listener rather than the dance in mind. So we'll call it a combo: Kaiserwalzer, Emperor Waltz, Johann Strauss Jr., Leonard Slatkin leading the Minnesota Orchestra.

The mood shifts of that piece, a wonderful piece by Gabriela Montero, can probably be explained in the title, Improvisation Number 2. And she was performing it there as well. I'm Kevin O'Connor, and today in history, 1959, the far side of the moon is seen for the first time, courtesy of the USSR's Luna 3 space probe. And 1963, JFK signed the ratification for the Nuclear Test Ban Treaty. Here is As You Like It, yeah, Shakespeare, a suite by Roger Quilter.

0: There's your Shakespeare for the hour, as you like it. Sweet Roger Quilter. Adrian Leeper conducted the Czechoslovak Radio Symphony Orchestra. I'm Kevin O'Connor. It's yourclassical.org.
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5: Canada celebrates its Thanksgiving Day on the second Monday in October. 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
6: Live from NPR News in Washington, I'm Korva Coleman. When President Trump announced his MAGA Inc. super PAC would start paying for ads promoting his administration, it wasn't clear what that would mean for the ads that had already aired. NPR's Tamara Keith reports that's now coming into focus.
7: The White House insisted the ads were public service announcements meant to promote patriotism. But lawmakers from both sides of the aisle criticized taxpayer dollars going to what looked like political advertisements. On Monday, Trump announced MAGA Inc. would take over funding the ads. But a White House official not authorized to speak on the record confirmed that didn't mean this super PAC would reimburse taxpayers for the ads that have already aired. According to Ad Impact, the U.S. government has spent more than $11.5 million to air the ads nationwide. Tamara Keith, NPR News.
6: The head of the World Health Organization reports Russian authorities have denied any cases of the plague in Siberia. A female lab worker died there of pneumonia last week. Meanwhile, Stefan Dujarric, the spokesman for the United Nations Secretary General, says the UN also wants to know more.
8: WHO has been in touch with the Russian authorities. My understanding is that they have they contacted the Russian authorities who responded. They are in the lead for the UN systems.
6: He encouraged all health authorities to be responsible in reporting on this matter. This year's Nobel Prize in Chemistry has gone to two researchers for their work involving a unique property of certain molecules. NPR's Ari Daniel reports.
9: Put one hand on top of the other. They look alike, but they're not identical. A molecule with this property, where it can't be superimposed on its mirror image, is called chiral. Certain key molecules of life are chiral, like amino acids and DNA. The Nobel Committee recognized two chemists for their separate experiments explaining and amplifying this molecular asymmetry, with repercussions for drugs, flavors, and novel materials. Kenzo Soai, now professor emeritus at Tokyo University of Science, is one of the recipients.
10: Of course, this is one of the most exciting days in my life.
9: A speaker at today's ceremony called So'ai's work, quote, probably the coolest experiment in organic chemistry. Ari Daniel, NPR News.
6: The National Hurricane Center says tropical storm Isaias has formed in the Gulf of Mexico. It's nearly 600 miles south of the mouth of the Mississippi River. Its top sustained winds are at 40 miles per hour. Tropical storm Isaias is expected to pick up strength. It could be a significant hurricane in a few days. 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

Angela Hewitt is a Canadian pianist, especially known for her interpretations of Johann Sebastian Bach's music. She played his Prelude and Fugue No. 1 in C major from the second book from the Well-Tempered Clavier. 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I'm Emily Boyer. Good morning. It is a sunny fall morning, and we have music to go along with it, like a lush string quintet by a composer who moved from Europe to Southern California. He made his mark in film scores as well as concert music. Hear his string quartet coming up in just over 20 minutes on WSHU. 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Samuel Coleridge Taylor was a turn of the 20th century British composer of African descent. The National Philharmonic, led by Michael Repper, performs a handful of spirituals he adapted first for piano and then for orchestra. Included in the suite is I'm Troubled in Mind and Don't Be Weary, Traveler.

The National Philharmonic was directed by Michael Repper in Samuel Coleridge Taylor's own adaptation from his piano suite of 24 Negro Melodies for orchestra. This is WSHU Public Radio. Thanks for listening this morning. I'm Emily Boyer. Every election brings important decisions, and WSHU can help you prepare to make yours. Election Day is coming up in less than a month, and our voter guides for Connecticut and New York give you a closer look at the candidates and the issues, along with practical information about when and where to vote. 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Erich Wolfgang Korngold became an American citizen. He was born in Austria and moved to the United States, to Southern California, to get involved in music for the film industry. He also wrote music for the concert stage. Korngold's String Quartet No. 3 is performed by the Kalidor String Quartet.

Founded in 2010, the Calidore String Quartet has won major prizes already. They performed Eric Korngold's String Quartet No. 3 on WSHU Public Radio. Good morning. 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And Notre Dame Prep of Sacred Heart University, with an academic program grounded in faith and service for students in grades 9 through 12. Fall open house, Saturday, October 17th at 11 a.m. More information at notredame.org. I'm Emily Boyer, with thanks to our production department here at WSHU, who prepares the music you hear. It's Jennifer Basher, Ann Lopez, Sabrina Garone, and Lexi Perrinell. 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Barbara Harbach is an organist and a composer. She's also an advocate for women in the arts. She wrote an original film score to a silent film from 1915 called Hypocrites, directed by Lois Weber, one of the leading female director-screenwriters in early Hollywood. The film explores the outcomes of hypocrisy, and here are a few sections from Harbach's score. The sections are called The Gates of Truth, Conversations, Deceptions, and Elusive Truths, performed by the London Philharmonic Orchestra, directed by David Angus.

David Angus conducting the London Philharmonic Orchestra in a few sections from an original score for a silent film. Barbara Harbach's original score was published in 2016 for a film that came out a century earlier called Hypocrites, directed by Lois Weber, one of the leading female directors, screenwriters in early Hollywood. 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Friday Night Frights takes over October with tales of terror from the Radio Theater NYC archives. 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I'm Emily Boyer. It's great to be sharing music with you this morning. 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From pianist Sarah Beth Briggs' album called Small Treasures, four fugitive pieces by Clara Schumann.

Clara Schumann's four fugitive pieces, fleeing from the constraints of convention, performed by pianist Sarah Beth Briggs. This is WSHU Public Radio. Good morning. I'm Emily Boyer. Explore Scandinavia with WSHU. 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Franz Josef Haydn is, well, he's maybe not most known for his concertos. Maybe he's more known for his symphonies and his string quartets. Well, this is one of, I think, one of the gems in all the music that Franz Josef Haydn wrote. Cello Concerto No. 2 is performed by Zul Bailey with the Philharmonia Orchestra.

Cello Concerto No. 2 by Franz Joseph Haydn, cello soloist Zul Bailey, and the Philharmonia Orchestra, directed by Robin O'Neill. I'm Emily Boyer, and this is WSHU Public Radio on 91.1 WSHU FM and HD 1 and 3 Fairfield, 89.9 WSUF HD 2 Noyac Greenport, 107.5 FM in Noyac Sag Harbor, streaming at WSHU.org on your smart speaker and on your mobile device with the WSHU app. News you trust, music you love. 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Rena Esmail explores the intersection of music and yoga by thinking about breath. She uses techniques from yogic breathing that she builds into this piece that features a wind instrument. Teresa Delplane is the oboist and Miroslava Paniatova is the pianist in Pranayam by Rena Esmail.

American composer Rina Esmail draws on Hindustani and Western musical styles in her compositions, like in this one, Pranayam, performed by pianist Miroslava Paniatova and oboist Teresa Delaplane. Good morning. I'm Emily Boyer, and this is WSHU Public Radio. 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The decisions being made today could reshape our economy for years to come. Marketplace correspondent David Brancaccio joins economist Stephanie Kelton for a live conversation about artificial intelligence, data centers, tax policy, and what it all means for our communities. Join the conversation Tuesday, November 10th at 7 at Stony Brook University. The event is free, but registration is required. 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Isaac Albéniz is a Spanish composer whose music, he wrote a lot for piano, but it's also often performed by guitarists. Well, Stephen Goss turned music by Albéniz into a guitar concerto, the Albéniz Concerto. The guitar soloist is CFA Young with the Barcelona Symphony Orchestra, directed by Eiji Owe.

AGOA led the Barcelona Symphony Orchestra in Stephen Goss's Albéniz Concerto, inspired by music by Spanish composer Isaac Albéniz, commissioned and performed by Chinese guitarist CFA Young on WSHU Public Radio. Good morning, I'm Emily Boyer. 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If you attended one of the Sunday afternoon musicales in the Mendelssohn Home in Berlin, you might be rubbing shoulders with aristocrats and musical elites, and you might hear this music performed, Fanny Mendelssohn's Songs for the Piano. We'll hear pianist Elsbieta Sternlicht.

Songs for the Piano by Fanny Mendelssohn, performed by a pianist who has given special attention to that composer, Elsbieta Sternlicht. This is WSHU Public Radio. Good afternoon, almost afternoon. It's just about noon. I'm Emily Boyer. 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And Yale Repertory Theater. Tensions and temperatures rise over the course of a blistering recording session in August Wilson's Ma Rainey's Black Bottom, directed by Timothy Douglas, through the 24th, yalerep.org. Well, it is noon, which means it's time for Midday Mozart, your chance to refresh and renew at the beginning of the afternoon with Wolfgang Amadeus Mozart. And it's here for you every day on WSHU at noon. Before we hear his music, I want to let you know that you have an opportunity to really refresh with WSHU by traveling for 12 days in Scandinavia. Take a scenic train ride through the mountains, cruise past towering waterfalls, and enjoy beautiful music along the way. Really sounds like a wonderful trip, doesn't it? Well, next summer you can do it and with a familiar friend, Suzanne Bona, host of Sunday Baroque on WSHU. Join Suzanne and fellow WSHU listeners for 12 days through Scandinavia filled with music, discovery, and lots of time to enjoy the beautiful scenery there. 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Mozart wrote a handful of pieces featuring flute, and this one, well, he got there by way of an oboe concerto he had previously written that he reworked for the flute. This is Mozart's Flute Concerto No. 2. Irene Grafenauer is the flutist with the Academy of St. Martin in the Fields.

Irena Grafenauer, flute soloist in Wolfgang Amadeus Mozart's Flute Concerto No. 2 with the Academy of St. Martin in the Fields, conducted by Neville Mariner. Midday Mozart on WSHU Public Radio. Thanks so much for listening this afternoon. I'm Emily Boyer. And thank you for your support for WSHU for the music you hear. 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Free speech and mutual respect are at the center of a national debate about college campuses. In his book, Terms of Respect, Princeton University President Christopher Eisgruber challenges common assumptions about free speech in higher education. Join him in conversation with WSHU's Molly Ingram at the Westport Library, Tuesday, November 10th at 7 p.m. Find out more and reserve your seat at WSHU.org. Czech composer Antonín Dvořák spent the summer of 1893 in Spillville, Iowa, where he wrote his string quintet No. 3, performed by members of the Berlin Philharmonic.

Antonín Dvořák's String Quintet No. 3 was performed by members of the Berlin Philharmonic. Good afternoon. I'm Emily Boyer, and you're listening to WSHU Public Radio. 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And from the Guard Arts Center in New London, presenting Fraggle Rock this Sunday and Harry Chapin's stories on October 17th, guardarts.org. Deep River is a traditional spiritual. You might know it from Paul Robeson's beautiful performances. Well, before that, Samuel Coleridge Taylor made an arrangement that is performed by violinist Randall Goosby and pianist Zhu Wang.

0: Violinist Randall Gooseby and pianist Zhu Wang performing Deep River, traditional spiritual adapted by Samuel Coleridge Taylor on WSHU Public Radio. You can hear more from Samuel Coleridge Taylor tonight. He was only 23 years old when his Ballade helped establish him as one of Britain's most promising young composers. It's bold, energetic music from a composer whose career would be far too short. You can hear it tonight on WSHU in music starting at 8. 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I'm Emily Boyer. It has been a delight to share music with you today. Tyler Klein is here while Lauren Rico's away, and you can enjoy music with him right after we check in with NPR News. 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
1: Live from NPR News, I'm Lakshmi Singh. President Trump is returning to Texas for a high-stakes campaign event in San Antonio weeks before a midterm election in which the GOP faces the prospect of losing control of Congress. NPR's Here and Now spoke today to Laura McGaughey, who covers Texas politics for the New York Times, about what Senate candidate Ken Paxton has been saying about the impact of Trump's low public approval numbers.
2: There's been a number of leaks from the Paxton camp in the last week from private events in which Mr. Paxton has said that, for example, the big convention that they held here may have had a drag on his poll numbers, and that some public sentiment about the war in Iran and some of the Trump administration's other policies might be hurting him at this point.
1: Paxton's running against Democrat James Tallarico, a state house progressive known for invoking scripture in criticizing Republicans who've supported Trump's policies such as immigration enforcement and government program cuts. A tropical storm is brewing in the eastern Gulf of Mexico. NPR's Debbie Elliott reports it's forecast to strengthen into the first hurricane of the Atlantic hurricane season.
3: Tropical storm Isaias formed over the western Gulf overnight. The National Hurricane Center says it's on track to rapidly gain strength as it moves to the east over warm Gulf waters and could become a hurricane by Thursday. Forecasters say residents from Louisiana to the Florida Gulf Coast should be prepared for damaging winds, heavy rain, and dangerous storm surge. Florida Governor Ron DeSantis has declared a state of emergency in 25 counties in the Panhandle and Big Bend region, freeing up resources to be staged for a hurricane response. This year's hurricane season has been dampened by a strong El Nino weather pattern, which hinders Atlantic storm development. Debbie Elliott, NPR News.
1: Russian drone and missile strikes on Kyiv and several other Ukrainian regions overnight killed at least 21 people, including 4 children, and injured dozens of others. NPR's Joanna Kakissis reports that the deadly strikes coincided with Russian President Vladimir Putin's 74th birthday.
4: Writing on social media, Ukrainian President Volodymyr Zelensky accused Russia's military of deliberately targeting civilians as, quote, a gift to Putin. Most of those killed were in a 5-story apartment building in the northern city of Priluki. This was one of the most vile strikes, Zelensky wrote. Russia is now frequently attacking with fast-moving jet-powered drones and missiles. Ukraine is struggling to shoot them down with existing air defense systems. Zelensky is seeking air defense supplies for immediate help while Ukraine's defense tech sector races to develop faster and more powerful interceptors to protect Ukrainian cities.
1: That's Joanna Gakissis reporting. It's NPR News.
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0: The words praetor rerum serium, or beyond the sequence of things, are best known from a Renaissance motet by Josquin. Andrew Balfour, a Cree composer and conductor from Winnipeg, wrote his own praetor rerum serium, and it was sung there by Ensemble Art Choral, conducted by Matthias Maut. Well, good afternoon to you. I'm Tyler Klein, sitting in for Lauren Rico. 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
0: Gabriel Fauré was in his late 70s when he started his piano trio in 1922, and at first he imagined it with a clarinet instead of a violin. This is violinist Gil Shaham, cellist Britton Smith, and pianist Akira Iguchi playing Fauré's piano trio.

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0: Gabriel Fauré's Piano Trio, performed by violinist Gil Shaham, cellist Britton Smith, and pianist Akira Iguchi. I'm Tyler Klein, and you're listening to WSHU.
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0: Well, in 1909, Sergei Diaghilev brought his Ballet Russe to Paris, and one result was Maurice Ravel's most ambitious score at that time, Daphne St. Chloe. Ravel called it a choreographic symphony, and it includes a choir that sings without words. And when Diaghilev cut that choir on a London tour, Ravel was furious. Not to worry, Maurice Ravel, it's here in this recording. This is the Aachen Symphony Orchestra and Chamber Choir performing Part 1. From Daphnis A. Chloe with Kazim Abdullah conducting.

0: Part one of Maurice Ravel's Daphnis et Chloe, Kazim Abdullah conducted the Aachen Symphony Orchestra and Chamber Choir. This is 91.1 WSHU FM and HD 1 and 3 Fairfield, 89.9 WSUF HD 2 Noyak Greenport, 107.5 FM in Noyak Sag Harbor, WSHU.org, and on your smart speaker and mobile device. 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

0: Clarence Cameron White was born in Clarksville, Tennessee in 1880, and he was a violinist who studied with Samuel Coleridge Taylor. That was clarinetist Marcus Ailey and pianist Lucerne Desaw playing his Basque folk song. I'm Tyler Klein, filling in for Lauren Rico. I hope you're having a great Wednesday. Glad to be joining you.
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0: Joaquin Rodrigo lost his sights when he was 3 years old, but he knew the gardens of the Royal Palace of Aranjuez well, and so he wrote that this concerto reflects, quote, the fragrance of the magnolias, the singing of birds, and the gushing of fountains, end quote. Milos is the guitarist, with Yannick Nezis again conducting the London Philharmonic Orchestra, the Concierto de Aranjuez by Joaquin Rodrigo.

0: That was Milosz playing Joaquin Rodrigo's Concierto de Aranjuez with Yannick Nezitz again leading the London Philharmonic Orchestra. I'm Tyler Klein, and you're listening to WSHU.
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0: Pamela Frame had a long career as a performing cellist and teacher, and these days she's a fiber artist. 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

0: Cellist Pamela Frame and pianist Barry Snyder with the Cello Sonata by Amy Beach. 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

0: Ludwig van Beethoven rejected all three of his Leonore overtures as curtain raisers for his opera, and that one, the third, was, in the words of one program note, too grand to be anything but self-sufficient. Ricardo Muti conducted the Philadelphia Orchestra in Beethoven's Leonore Overture No. 3. Good afternoon to you. I'm Tyler Klein, sitting in for Lauren Rico, and toward the end of this hour, it's a piece that pairs one of the gentlest instruments in the orchestra with some of the loudest. Think piccolo, trumpet, snare drum.
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0: Well, violinist Tessa Lark has roots in bluegrass fiddle, having grown up in Kentucky, and as one critic put it this May, she freely blends her bluegrass fiddle roots with classical elegance. Here she is with pianist Amy Yang in Franz Schubert's Fantasy in C major.

0: violinist Tessa Lark and pianist Amy Yang performed Franz Schubert's Fantasy in C Major. 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
0: Work now from Germaine Taillefer, who wrote her harp concertino in 1928, and she gave the harp some unusual company: strings, piccolo, flutes, and E-flat clarinets, trumpet, horns, snare drum, and timpani. Gillian Bennett is the harp soloist with Joan Folletta, leading the Women's Philharmonic.

0: Harpist Gillian Bennett with Joanne Folletta in the Women's Philharmonic in Germain's High Affairs, Concertino for Harp and Orchestra. This is 91.1 WSHU FM and HD 1 and 3 Fairfield, 89.9 WSUF HD 2 Noyac Greenport, 107.5 FM in Noyac Sag Harbor, WSHU.org, and on your smart speaker and mobile device. News you trust, music you love. Tyler Klein sitting in for Lauren Rico. It's been great spending the afternoon together. And a bit of a joke coming up in the form of a string quartet when I'm back with you tonight at 8 o'clock. Classical Music on WSHU is produced by Ann Lopez, Sabrina Garone, and Jennifer Basher in the Richard B. Garmany Classical Music Production Studio on the campus of Sacred Heart University in Fairfield.
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2: In April of 1800, a 29-year-old Beethoven staged a concert in Vienna. And he stacked the program with works by Mozart, music from Haydn's Creation, and his own septet. The finale of the evening was something that nobody in the Burg Theater had heard yet, his first symphony. The audience was well impressed, though there was one critic that had a complaint, and it all surrounded the wind section. Stay with me. I'll tell you a little bit more in about 20 minutes, along with Beethoven's Symphony No. 1. Stay close. This is David Honeyball conducting the London Brass with music by Gustav Holst to start off this hour. This is the March from A Moorside Suite.

That's the London Brass, led by David Honeyball, with music by Gustav Holst. That was The March from A Moorside Suite. I'm Scott Blankenship. You're going to hear a few firsts this hour, including the symphony that started it all for Beethoven. Stay with me for his Symphony No. 1. Next, though, is a first from Frédéric Chopin. The first waltz that he had published was the Waltz No. 1, Grand Valse Brillant. To be clear, though, he had written about 16 waltzes at this point, but they were either destroyed or held back for later publication. And Chopin finished it shortly after he established himself in Paris, and this piece marks his conscious effort to elevate the waltz. Here's a performance with Claudio Arrau.

The Waltz No. 1, Grand Valse Brillante by Frédéric Chopin. That was Claudio Arrau playing the piano. In the Shakespeare play Othello, the title character's marriage lasts only 3 days and was never actually consummated because, well, the two weren't able to get any time alone. A character named Iago was jealous of Othello's promotion and decided to get revenge by making Othello believe his wife was unfaithful. And the play ends with a murder-suicide. But this music is a little cheerier, I should say. It's from the Othello Suite by Samuel Coleridge Taylor. Here's Children's Intermezzo.

The RTE Concert Orchestra, led by Adrian Leeper, with Children's Intermezzo from the Othello Suite, written by Samuel Coleridge Taylor. The symphony that started it all for Beethoven is coming up in just a moment. Stay with me for his Symphony No. 1.

Hi, I'm Scott Blankenship. Glad you're here. It seems as though there was always a little controversy baked into Beethoven's music. Like for his Symphony No. 1, he meant to dedicate it to Maximilian Franz, who was the Elector of Cologne and his former employer at the Bonn court. And these two had a stormy relationship, but the dedication might have been sort of an olive branch. But the other mild little controversy? One critic had to come down on him a little bit in his review of his first symphony. According to this critic, the wind instruments had so much to do that the piece sounded more like a piece for wind band than a symphony orchestra. Now, you can decide for yourself whether that critic had a point or not, coming up with the Saarbrücken Radio Symphony Orchestra, led by Stanislav Skrobachevsky.

The audience was very well impressed with the First Symphony by Beethoven, even though there were a few critics who had some ticky-tack comments to make about it. That was the Saarbrücken Radio Symphony Orchestra with Stanislav Skrobachevsky conducting.

Here's another composer you can add to a list I've been compiling, famous composers you've never heard of. He was born in Leipzig, but spent most of his long life in Holland composing vocal music, and was just 15 when he played the clarinet in the Gewandhaus Orchestra of Leipzig, conducted by Mendelssohn. He had that position for 4 years before he finally decided to leave the orchestra and focus on composition full-time. It's Gustav Heinze, and here's his concert piece in F major.

0: That's a concert piece in F major by Gustav Heinze.
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0: The Mozart you know, the Mozart of the Jupiter Symphony and the Magic Flute, was still years away when this music was written. He was 17 years old and had been home for about a month from his third trip through Italy when he finished his symphony number 26. And you might think from the sound of it that he was in a hurry. His symphony number 26 packs three movements in about 9-ish minutes. Each one runs straight into the next one, with no pause. Stay with me. I'll tell you more in just 15 minutes, along with the symphony number 26.

0: This is the Composer's Datebook for October 7th. I'm John Burge. As the 20th century drew to its close, some who followed the development of opera were struck by the number of new American operas on American themes. On today's date in 2000, one of these new operas debuted in San Francisco. Dead Man Walking, an opera in two acts, was based on a 1993 book by Sister Helen Prejean, a book also made into a successful movie. The libretto for the operatic version of Dead Man Walking was crafted by Terrence McNally and set to music by the American composer Jake Heggie.
1: Midnight, 48, 49, do you hear me?
0: An opera based on eyewitness accounts of American prisoners on death row might seem an unlikely topic, but Sister Prejean didn't think so. She said, "I love the way the opera captures essential human conflicts, love or hate, compassion or vengeance, redemption or condemnation. From the beginning, I told McNally and Heggie that I'd trust them to compose the opera if they wove into its center the quest for redemption. They got it, and I could tell by the stillness in the auditorium and the tumultuous applause at the end that the audience also really gets it." Composer's Datebook is produced by APM, American Public Media, in collaboration with the American Composers Forum, reminding you that all music was once new.
2: Here's Thomas Kotick playing the violin along with the Martingale Ensemble and Ken Selden conducting the work of Astor Piazzolla. This is Fugata.

It's called Fugata. That was an arrangement done by Ken Seldon, who was also the conductor in that recording, of the Martingale Ensemble, with Thomas Kotick playing the violin. I'm Scott Blankenship. Thanks for your company this afternoon. This music by Berlioz sprang from a mix of personal nostalgia, some romantic escapism, and a healthy dose of inspiration from seafaring literature. Berlioz composed it in 1844 while taking in a recuperative holiday in Nice, where he rested in a tower that overlooked the Mediterranean Sea. Must have been a nice view. Here's the Corsair Overture with the Dresden State Orchestra.

The Corsair Overture, written by Hector Berlioz, with Colin Davis conducting the Dresden State Orchestra. Mozart had returned home from his third and final trip to Italy in early March 1773, and he dated the finished score of this symphony, March 30th, barely a month later. It's the earliest of the nine symphonies that he wrote in Salzburg after that journey, in a burst of work packed into the months after he came home. The manuscript itself was a family effort. Leopold Mozart wrote the opening pages, a copyist continued through the rest of the first movement, and then Wolfgang wrote the remaining movements in his own hand. Here's the Mozart conglomeration of the Symphony No. 26. Here's Jane Glover and the London Mozart Players.

Mozart was at home in Salzburg, but he had ideas of breaking free of that town when he wrote his Symphony No. 26. Jane Glover conducting the London Mozart Players.

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And today you'll find the march from Act 2 of the Turandot Overture by Karl Maria von Weber, among other works by Sousa, Grieg, and much more at yourclassical.org. I saw this man's name quite a bit when I was studying classical guitar, mainly because he's on all of my method books. It's Christopher Parkening. Here's a prelude written by Manuel Ponce.

Christopher Parkening playing guitar for A Prelude, written by Manuel Ponce. Next is Richard Strauss looking back at Mozart with plenty of affection. He finished his Sonatina No. 2 near the end of World War II when he was about 80 years old. And at the end of the score, Strauss wrote, "Happy Workshop, to the divine Mozart at the end of a life filled with gratitude."

Composed with a reverent nod to Mozart, the Sonatina No. 2 by Richard Strauss, titled The Happy Workshop. That was the first movement with George Vosburgh conducting the Carnegie Mellon Wind Ensemble.

Hi, I'm Scott Blankenship with a piece of music that's a great example of something starting out in one place and ending up in a completely different one later on. George Gershwin's The Man I Love was actually cut from three shows: Lady Be Good, Strike Up the Band, and Rosalie, before it became a hit on its own. Here's Isita Kenna Mason playing The Man I Love.

That just sparkles, doesn't it? That's Isita Kenna Mason playing the work of George Gershwin, The Man I Love. So another composition next that ended up in a very different place than the one it started out in is this Waltz Fantasy by Mikhail Glinka. He wrote it for solo piano in 1839, orchestrated it in 1845, but don't look for it, that version's lost. And then he reorchestrated it once again in 1856. The final version was even titled Scherzo with Waltz Fantasy in brackets. So we're going to go without the scherzo part and listen to this Waltz Fantasy with Nema Yervi conducting the Detroit Symphony Orchestra.

0: It's called Waltz Fantasy, written by Mikhail Glinka. That was Nema Yarvi on the podium conducting the Detroit Symphony Orchestra. And that's music for this hour. Thanks very much for your company for it. I'm Scott Blankenship.
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0: 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It's nearly impossible to put a price on happiness and contentment. I'm WSHU music host Emily Boyer. Thousands of people are coming together to bolster cultural expression, celebrate the arts and artists, and make this music accessible to everyone, regardless of their background. You know who you are. 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
1: Life begins at 50. I've no idea who coined that phrase, probably a greeting card writer somewhere. But it is a true statement for composer Edouard Lalot. His father didn't want him getting into the music business, but Edouard did it anyway, and he left home for Paris at 16. His music struggled to make an impact initially, and there were years that he didn't write a single note, and started to think that his father might have been right. Then, when Edouard was right about 50 years old, the tide started to change. Stay with me, that sea change, which is also a part of this week's New Classical Tracks, is just 20 minutes ahead.
2: 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I'm Julia Mocker.
3: What struck me the most about Heifetz is that when you look at him on like videos or recordings, he seems like a quite cold person. But then his music is so warm on the other hand. His playing was showing a part of him that no one could actually see.
2: Soul and fire. Those are the two words Spanish violinist Maria Dueñas comes back to when she talks about one of the greatest violinists of all time, Jascha Heifetz. He's been Maria's role model as she has developed her own tone and unique sound. Her latest recording is an homage to Heifetz. It also reunites her with Gustavo Dudamel, with whom she's had a long-standing collaboration. On this recording, he leads the Simon Bolivar Symphony Orchestra of Venezuela in Korngold's Violin Concerto and Lalo's Symphony Espanol. Maria also includes a few shorter works by Debussy and Manuel Ponsa. For those pieces, she picked up the violin of Jascha Heifetz, but not until she got into the recording studio.
3: I wanted to be surprised. I wanted to come to this recording and be like, wow, I didn't know this was possible. I really wanted to have some sort of connection to the artist himself. And of course, many people have played this violin since Heifetz, but still I had in my mind this fantasy of him holding it and making music. So I really wanted to preserve this feeling. And I felt that if I myself would start playing the violin, then it would become my sound. And I wanted somehow the soul of the violin to remain as intact as possible within my fantasy of it.

0: Your new recording finds you working with Gustavo Dudamel once again, and this time with the Simon Bolivar Symphony Orchestra of Venezuela. Tell me why you wanted to work with him specifically on this project.
1: I really wanted to have a big centerpiece that honors where I come from, and that means the way I started the violin, the way I the path I went through so far, and also my country, Spain. And when I think about these values, I very much see Dudamel in my mind. And especially for Lalo, for this Spanish symphony, I felt that he would have the perfect view on it. More personally, he really understands my way of playing.
0: I want to talk a little bit more about the Korngold Concerto, which was constructed by the composer from material from his Hollywood film scores. And initially it was kind of criticized. Critics said, oh, it's too much corn, not enough gold. I've read reviews about your performance, and you are capturing the gold. How do you do that?
1: It's very important to know the background of this music, because I feel that Korngold didn't have a very easy life. It's kind of similar to what Heifetz had to go through, because they both emigrated when they were very young. They had to find a new home in a completely different country. And Korngold himself, I mean, he had to totally reinvent himself. It's very different to write film music. Putting this music, bringing it to the violin concerto and giving this melody to a violin made it so much more interesting to hear and to listen to. And it also became more intimate when the violin kind of gets the main voice. I really want for people to not be able to see, you know, this transition, what is film music and what is, let's say, classical serious music. And I think that this is perfectly, it's a perfect blend in this concerto.
0: It's an homage to Heifetz, featuring Spanish violinist Maria Duenas. To hear the full conversation, download the extended podcast. That's New Classical Tracks from American Public Media. I'm Julie Amacher.
2: Hi, I'm Scott Blankenship, and do stay with me for music from this week's New Classical Tracks, the Symphony Espanol. The Rondo by Edouard Lalo is on the way, as well as some Spanish dances by Moritz Moszkowski and this Festival Polonaise by Johann Svensson. It's Bjarte Engeset conducting the Iceland Symphony Orchestra.

Bjarte Engeset conducting the Iceland Symphony Orchestra and music by Johan Svensson, Festival Polonaise. So are you a dancer? I have two left feet, for sure, but it doesn't stop me from getting out there on the dance floor if the music's good. Next, I have a little Scott Joplin music for you that's characterized as a stop-time two-step. And that's kind of a unique effect in music where the pianist stamps their foot on the floor in time with the beat. Let's see if William Albright does that in the second half of Joplin's Ragtime Dance.

0: Composer Edouard Lalo had impressive grit and determination, for most of his career anyway. And you've heard this trope before. It's a familiar story. Edouard's father did everything he could to keep him from studying music. So he left home when he was 16 years old, bound for Paris, and in his mind, he was setting off to be a famous composer. Except his career faltered. Fame was more elusive than he anticipated, and he realized it wasn't so easy to grab the world by the tail and wrap it around and put it in your pocket. The Rondo from Lalo's Symphonie Espagnole is on a new release with violinist Maria Dueñas. And just like Lalo's long process to reach success, Dueñas says the violin itself is a process as well.
1: A violin is a process. Like a violin, the first time you play a new violin, a new instrument, it will sound totally different than what it sounds after 3 days. Because the violin gets to know you, you get to know the instrument. So with every day passing, you make it more your own.

The whole thing is great, but I do love those little plinks on the violin in the final measures there. It was Maria Duenas playing violin with the Simón Bolívar Symphony Orchestra, led by Gustavo Dudamel, with the Rondo from Symphony Espanol by Édouard Lalo. And you can find that on this week's New Classical Tracks. If you missed it over the air, just check it out at your podcast portal of choice or on our website at yourclassical.org. Here's Martin West conducting the San Francisco Ballet Orchestra with Spanish Dances by Moritz Moskowski.

With Martin West conducting the San Francisco Ballet Orchestra, that's Spanish Dances by Moritz Moszkowski. Stay with me, we'll finish up the hour with some love songs by Johannes Brahms. Stay close.

Hi, I'm Scott Blankenship. Now, what do you suppose could inspire a 35-year-old bachelor to ruminate on a batch of love poems and then write a whole series of dreamy waltzes around them? Well, Johannes Brahms did it, and some people around him put two and two together and started to think it was due to his frustrated romantic feelings for pianist and composer Clara Schumann. Here's some Liebeslieder waltzes with Ricardo Chailly conducting the Gewandhaus Orchestra of Leipzig.

0: Lovely, right? That's Liebeslieder Waltzes, Love Song Waltzes by Johannes Brahms, with Ricardo Chailly conducting the Gewandhaus Orchestra of Leipzig.
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2: I'm Frank Dominguez. 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From classic composers such as Enrique Granados to contemporary conductors such as Gustavo Dudamel, the Hispanic heritage in classical music

Alexander Borodin's In the Steppes of Central Asia works like a musical Doppler effect of sorts, where you have the sound of something passing by you on the road. It starts in near silence, and a Russian song drifts in, then an Eastern melody as a caravan and its escort of Russian soldiers draw closer across the steppe. The music swells as they pass and then fades the way a siren does once it's gone by, thinning out until almost nothing is left. Stay with me. You'll listen to the caravan pass by later in the hour in Alexander Borodin's In the Steppes of Central Asia.

That's David Russell playing guitar for Choro de Saudade, written by Agustin Barrios. The School for Scandal Overture was Samuel Barber's first work for full orchestra, written when he was still finishing up at the Curtis Institute of Music. And this was in 1931. He missed the Philadelphia Orchestra's 1933 premiere of this work because a Columbia Prize had sent him to Europe to study for the summer. It must have been nice. Here is that School for Scandal Overture with David Zinman conducting the Baltimore Symphony Orchestra.

That was Samuel Barber's first orchestral composition when he was at the Curtis Institute of Music, the School for Scandal Overture, with David Zinman conducting the Baltimore Symphony. An emblem stands for something. It's a symbol. And Aaron Copland said that he called this next work emblems because it seemed to suggest musical states of being, noble or aspirational feelings, playful or spirited feelings. The exact nature of these emblematic sounds must be determined for himself by each listener. Here's the Northwestern University Symphonic Wind Ensemble.

Capo Musique, led by Jean Lemann. That was the Concerto Grosso No. 4, written by George Frideric Händel. Now, this next piece premiered in 1890, and it was listed on the program as composed by E. M. Smythe. And one source says critics were actually surprised to learn that the composer was a woman, Ethel Smythe. This serenade was her first orchestral work and her orchestral debut in England. The fourth movement is next, with Odalinda Martinez conducting the BBC Philharmonic Orchestra.

That's the finale from A Serenade in D Major by Ethel Smythe. Odaline de la Martinez conducting the BBC Philharmonic Orchestra. 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

I sure do love this next piece by Alexander Borodin. I hope you do as well. In his own program notes for In the Steppes of Central Asia, he puts you right in the middle of grasslands with nothing around, as far as you can see. And almost like a caravan of Russian soldiers in their dress uniforms slowly approaching, the music grows and then fades away like they just passed by you and disappeared on the horizon. Here's Eiji Owe conducting the Minnesota Orchestra.

0: A little trip to the rooftop of the world with Alexander Borodin. Listening to that music of just increase in intensity and then fade away like a whole caravan passes you by in the steppes of Central Asia. That's A.G. Oweh conducting the Minnesota Orchestra.
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3: Good evening, I'm Tyler Klein, in for Lauren Rico on this Wednesday night. And in about 21 minutes, a violinist who is also one of the greatest swordsmen in Europe, and who has a surprising connection to the composer that you're about to hear. Franz Josef Haydn once told potential patrons that his new set of quartets was written, quote, in a new and special way, end quote. Well, this one is